0: MTPR is sponsored by McFarlane Neuropsychology, where child evaluations help identify conditions like ADHD, learning disabilities, and kindergarten readiness, ensuring targeted strategies for enhancing overall well-being. 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
1: In central Montana tonight, partly cloudy, a slight chance of rain showers, lows 40 to 45. Tomorrow, mostly cloudy, highs 70 to 75. In Great Falls, Helena, and White Sulphur Springs, the high is 68 degrees. Browning, a high of 67. In southwest Montana tonight, partly cloudy, lows 35 to 40. Tomorrow, increasing clouds, highs in the mid-60s to mid-70s. In Bozeman and Dillon, a high of 67 degrees. 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Have a great evening, Montana. Thanks for being here tonight.

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Live from NPR News in Washington, I'm Dave Mattingly. President Trump says the U.S. ceasefire with Iran remains in place despite the latest attacks in the Middle East. Iran attacked three Navy destroyers transiting the Strait of Hormuz yesterday, prompting the U.S. to hit Iranian missile and drone sites. Iran now says it's seized an oil tanker in the region. Legal analysts are among those waiting to see what the U.S. Supreme Court decides about abortion access involving the drug mifepristone and telemedicine. NPR's Selena Simmons-Duffin says yesterday was

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Info at McFarlaneNeuro.com.

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This is Friday Freeforms here on Montana Public Radio. My name is Brian Ramirez. Appreciate you tuning in. I brought a whole bunch of reggae and such, lovers rock, all kinds of stuff, stacks of vinyl. So let's get to it. This is Move On Up.

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1: BBC News with Chris Aldridge. Britain's Prime Minister Keir Starmer has been dealt a major blow in his biggest electoral test since taking power 2 years ago. His Labour Party has hemorrhaged support in England and suffered an historic defeat in Wales. The biggest electoral winner has been the right-wing populist party Reform. President Trump says Russia and Ukraine have agreed a 3-day ceasefire starting on Saturday to coincide with events to mark the Allied victory in the Second World War. He said the ceasefire had been agreed by Presidents Putin and Zelensky at his request. The United States says it expects Iran to respond to its latest peace proposal before the end of today. The Secretary of State, Marco Rubio, said Washington hoped for something that could enable serious negotiations. The US has confirmed that it will facilitate 2 days of intensive talks between Lebanon and Israel on Thursday and Friday next week. A shaky ceasefire officially remains in place between Israel and the Lebanese group Hezbollah, but both sides have continued to carry out attacks. The top court in the US state of Virginia has thrown out an attempt by the Democratic Party to redraw constituency boundaries in their favor. Voters had approved the proposal in a referendum. Four men in Florida have been found guilty of plotting to assassinate Haiti's last democratically elected president. Jovenel Moise was killed by former Colombian soldiers recruited to carry out the attack. Colombia has suspended arrest warrants for 29 members of the Clan del Golfo, the country's largest criminal organization. The measure will allow the group's affiliates to travel to two officially designated areas where the government hopes to make progress negotiating the dissolution of the clan. Real Madrid have fined two star players, Federico Valverde and Aurelien Tchouaméni, €500,000 each. They'd been in an altercation during training that ended with Valverde being treated in hospital. BBC News.
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4: It's 18:06 GMT. You're listening to the newsroom on the BBC World Service with me, Valerie Sanderson. It has been a day of upheaval in British politics as results come in from Thursday's local elections in England, as well as those for the devolved parliaments in Scotland and Wales. What's emerging is a fracturing of the vote, with a big drop in support for the governing Labour Party, alongside a huge boost for Reform UK, which pledges to limit immigration and reduce taxation. Labour has lost the power to form a government in Wales for the first time in 27 years. And in Scotland, the pro-independence SNP is on track to remain the biggest party in the parliament there. The British Prime Minister Keir Starmer, who leads Labour, is facing calls to resign. So will he?
5: It's a really tough result. I'm not going to sugarcoat it. And we have lost brilliant Labour representatives. And the voters have sent a message about the pace of change, how they want their lives improved. May was elected to meet those challenges, and I'm not going to walk away.
4: The leader of Reform, Nigel Farage, is jubilant.
6: It's a big, big day, not just for our party, but for a complete reshaping of British politics. But over the course of the last 2 years, since we made that breakthrough in the general election, we have professionalised the party. We've done it at a very, very rapid rate.
4: Well, joining me now is our UK political correspondent, Rob Watson. Results are still coming in, Rob, but where are we now?
7: Where we are is that the old order appears to have crumbled, where you had two parties, Conservative and Labour, utterly dominating British politics for the last 100 years. That would appear to be over, and what we can really see from these results is essentially a very angry and unhappy country where people, whether they're fed up about living standards, fed up about the way the political system works, they're expressing that anger, that unhappiness by deserting the two parties who they blame for the status quo.

0: Good afternoon, everybody. Welcome to Front Row Center, Montana Public Radio Arts Interview. I'm Michael Marsalek. I've got Alan R. Scott with me here in our Missoula studios. Alan programs morning classics for us as our artist in residence. Alan is also the music director and conductor of the Helena Symphony. Performances this weekend, 2 days of The Barber of Seville being presented by the Helena Symphony. First of all, great to talk with you again about this opera staging, and this is something you've been doing for years now, once a year, doing a big production and a full staging of some sort, right?
1: Yeah, it's where my career started in opera, and I still think it's the greatest art form, and it's visual, it's obviously a musical experience, it's meant to be seen and consumed in a way that's in a hall with other people, and you know, I say that those who haven't been to an opera, if you've never seen like a tragedy, I would say see La Boheme. It's short, you walk out crying. But if you want to see the greatest comedy, you know, I'd have to narrow it down to two. Basically, this similar story, Mozart's Marriage of Figaro and Rossini's Barber of Seville. And the Barber of Seville is the prequel, even though it was written later because Mozart came here first. But The Barber of Seville, in terms of the plays, The Barber of Seville is the prequel to The Marriage of Figaro, but it's so funny. And it's not funny in sort of just slapstick, hearty, har, har type of comedy. It's comedy, belly aching, laughing, hysterically funny. And anyone can enjoy it. It's in Italian, but with English subtitles, and just an incredible cast.
0: We're talking about the Helena Symphony presenting The Barber of Seville, Rossini's opera this weekend. Two performances, tomorrow night, Saturday night, 7:30, and a Sunday matinee as well at 2 o'clock. That's at the Helena Civic Center. For tickets and information, the website, helenasymphony.org, or you can call 442-1860. So you have singers coming in from all over?
1: From all over. I cast it myself 2 years ago. Great stage director, scenic design, projection design in this one, lighting design, wig, hair, makeup design, costume design. So designers from all over the country. Then a cast, the gentleman playing Figaro came. He was our Sweeney Todd a few years ago, playing another barber. And there's the Basso Buffo role, Bartolo, Sam Weiser from D.C. One of the great tenors. He's one of the great, what we call the bel canto tenors, Andrew Morstein. And he is in demand everywhere, all over Europe. A Helena native actually is playing the lead role of Rosina, Tasha Anderson Gray. She's born and raised in Helena, has lived all over though. And it's really an exquisite cast. And so instead of rehearsing for, you know, just a few days like you would a concert, it's several weeks.
0: Right. I was going to say, you mentioned you've done a lot of opera, and certainly earlier in your career was a big part of what you've done. Talk a little bit of behind the scenes of what it takes to put together something like this, because it's a whole nother animal to put together a staged opera.
1: Yeah, I mean, you have a creative team that we start. Like, we're already in meetings, knee-deep meetings for next year's opera, La Traviata, in April. I'm mostly focused on that right now. But when you have to have a scenic designer, lighting designer, sometimes projection designer, it starts with the conductor and the stage director. And then you start building a creative team from that, wig, hair, and makeup design, obviously costume design. That alone takes tons and tons of time and energy. And we're not an opera company, so we don't have a resident wig shop and costume shop. So you're farming that out or renting that out. And then just the rehearsal process. You know, we had next year, for example, we have 32 concerts. So, I mean, between all of the performances and to squeeze a three-week opera series in there is difficult particularly for the staff. Just with production managers and all this, we're hiring tons and tons of other people. But I think it's really rewarding. When I came to Helena over 20 some years ago, I said that it was going to be the music of Mahler and an opera that really changes the game for us. And it really does. You know, Montana is the exact same size as Germany. Germany has 80 opera companies. Granted, they have 80 million people. I mean, I realize that the statistics are different. But you know, effectively, Montana now has one opera company in Bozeman, Opera Montana. And so opera is still very much underserved. And it is, without question, our biggest seller. It always has been. Of our top 10 biggest sellers, 8 of them are operas. So this is a real, and I try to program operas that are still the household name. So this is really a great opportunity to come to. It's family friendly. It's really funny and exciting. So I encourage people who love opera, but also people who thought maybe they should give it a try. It really does. Up until the musical Hamilton came along, opera was outselling Broadway.
0: Wow. That's fascinating, and certainly a rare opportunity to see opera here live in Montana. I've been talking with Alan R. Scott, music director and conductor of the Helena Symphony. The Barber of Seville by Rossini will be staged twice this weekend at the Helena Civic Center in Helena. Saturday show is at 7:30 p.m., the Sunday matinee at 2 p.m. You can get tickets and information at helenasymphony.org or by calling 406-442-1860. Have a wonderful performance weekend. Thank you.
1: Thanks so much.

Breathing Underwater by composer Danielle Eva Schwab. Members of the Marion Ensemble gave that concert at Emory University in Atlanta. Christina Smith played flute. Jessica Uden was on viola. Elizabeth Remy Johnson played harp. Danielle Schwab is an artist with a wide range of interests. She grew up in London playing guitar, studied composition in college. She's also a songwriter, played in several different bands. She's written film scores, and she's collaborated with singer Ben Folds. Schwab also has a side project in the pop world. She goes by the name Delanila. She creates fascinating visuals and videos to accompany her songs. Delanila is another name for the composer of the piece we just heard, Danielle Schwab.

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1: Even though she was already home, she went out onto the front porch. Her father was sitting in the swing, reading the T encyclopedia. "Ah," he said. He lowered the book and smiled at her. "There she is, Ferris, fairest of them all. You got your hair done again."
2: "Aunt Shirley did it," said Ferris.
1: "I see," said her father. "I must say I like this iteration better." Iteration was a milk vocabulary word. It meant version.
2: It was good to know so many words and their definitions. But increasingly, Ferris thought that the world didn't make much sense, no matter how many words you knew.
1: "It passeth understanding," thought Ferris. "It passeth all understanding." Where were those words from? Had Charisse read them to her? Had she read them to Charisse? Her father patted the swing. "Come sit beside me," said the spider to the fly. Ferris sat down. She leaned up against her father. "We're going to start putting candles in the chandelier," she said. "And there's going to be a big dinner. And Uncle Ted is happy because Aunt Shirley said yes to something. Pinky's upstairs reading her stupid Houdini book to Charisse. There's a lot going on." "I've been aware of a great hubbub throughout the house," said her father, "which is why I thought I would come out here and brush up on my knowledge of the world and its many wonders, as a way to prepare myself for the excitement ahead. Want me to read to you, as in days of old?" When she was very small, just a baby, Ferris's father had read to her from the encyclopedia, and she'd listened to him. At least that was the story her father always told. "You were a fussy baby," said her father. "Not fussy in the way of crying all the time, but fussy in the way of there was something you were needing to know, something no one was telling you. And one night I thought, well, maybe this child wants to hear about the wonders of the world. So I read to you from the P to R encyclopedia. I read you the entry on protons, and you listened with your eyes so wide. Your mother said, 'You're traumatizing the child by reading to her about protons. No baby needs to hear about protons.' But you did. You needed to hear about protons. You stood up in your crib and held on to the bars and listened to me with your eyes all big and bright. Positive, charged protons. You were fascinated. From the beginning, you were fascinated. And that is a very good thing to be in this world." Ferris leaned up against her father. He smelled like soap and encyclopedias. "Yes," she said to him now. "Read to me." There was a lone cricket somewhere on the porch singing a questioning song. And Ferris's father started to read to her about tamarack trees, which were evergreens. And Ferris thought what a good word evergreen was. It was a word that promised something. It was a word that had its definition built right into it. She fell asleep listening to her father read. She dreamed of the steamer trunk in the attic. Bees were buzzing around the trunk and flying in and out of it. And in the dream, when Ferris opened the lid and looked inside, she saw that the chest was filled to overflowing with light. She woke up, and her father was still reading, and the cricket was still singing. Billy Jackson came out onto the porch. "Hello, Billy Jackson," said Ferris's father. "Hey, Mr. Wilkie," said Billy. "Ferris, I've been thinking about Mrs. Milk, and I have an idea about what we should do." Ferris sat up straight. "What?" she said. "Mrs.